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7: 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But every night when you go to get some Z's, how often do you really think about the temperature in your bedroom? Temperature may be one of the most underappreciated factors in sleep. That's according to the Senior Vice President of Research and Scientific Affairs at the National Sleep Foundation. We often hear about lights and screens and stress, but even modest changes in temperature and airflow can influence both how quickly you fall asleep and how deeply you stay asleep. Most experts will recommend a room temperature of 60 to 67 degrees Fahrenheit. You might also experiment with your sheets and what you actually wear to bed. Play around a bit and see what improves your sleep. You might be delightfully surprised. I'm Dr. Sanjay Gupta, helping you live a better life.
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0: Number five prospect, Dodgers, along with Milwaukee, and I believe, is it Tampa Bay that's the other? Top three farm systems.
1: I know that they're up there. I don't.
0: Strike one, swinging line drive, slices foul down the left field line. McKinstry at the plate falls behind 0-2. Hope, the number five prospect for the Dodgers, but more importantly, that's a number five prospect in a good system. He was at least by Major League Baseball's MLB Pipeline and Baseball Prospectus, a top 30 prospect going into this season. He is right now at AA. He is 21 years old. He's hitting 290 and has some terrific offensive skills, playing at AA, 290 with some power, 899 OPS in his over 400 plate appearances with 23 home runs. That's prospect number one. Again, this is multiple reports that the Tigers have traded Tarik Skubal to the Dodgers. Sinker low and in. 2-2 on Zach McKinstry. River Ryan is the Dodgers' number seven prospect. He appeared with the Dodgers in 2024. So we'll have to do a little more digging on that. Guessing maybe he missed 2025 with Tommy John surgery. He's been a AAA this year in 36 innings, just coming back from whatever it was that caused him to wipe out 2025. Eight starts, and again, the seventh-ranked prospect in their system. Line drive, base hit down the right field line. Might be extra bases, and it will be for Zach McKinstry. Butler fields it off the wall. McKinstry will cruise in the second. Good at bat. On a 3-2, drives it in the right field corner for a one-out double here in the eighth inning.
1: Boy, it just seemed like Zach McKinstry went down, got that cutter, and shot it into right field, and you know he had to be thinking about three bases. Yeah. But Lawrence Butler goes over, and he's got a pretty decent arm over there, plays it well off the wall, gets it in a hurry, and Zach McKinstry shuts it down and remains in scoring position with just the one out.
0: And then the third prospect in this report that the Dodgers have acquired, Tarik Skubal, multiple reports. Detroit Sportsnet running this just moments ago. Brady Smith, line drive, base hit into left. Have a night, Kevin McGonigal. McKinstry will score. Throw comes way off the mound over the head of Servin. McGonigal will stop at second. He never broke stride. He saw that throw. Terrible throw from the outfield coming in. He ends up at second. Another run for the Tigers and an 8-2 lead.
1: Yeah, not really sure where the throw was, but there really wasn't a cutoff.
0: Soderstrom's got a good arm, but where was he throwing?
1: There's nobody there. You just got to concede the run and throw the ball into second. But third baseman Tommy White is going to third base.
0: Yeah. His target was the mound.
1: I mean,
0: he was trying to throw home. He missed. Two Tigers in the eighth inning, 14, 9, 13, and 8 runs are last four games. Brady Smith, the third prospect in this deal that is being reported, a third-round pick 3 years ago out of high school in Tennessee. He is right now at high A ball after starting the year in low A ball. So a ways away, a pitcher who's made 21 starts and obviously has a good arm. The strike one. Check swing on a cutter up and away. So, my steadfast belief that the Tigers are going to hold on to Tarik Skubal apparently is not going to come to pass. Skubal to the Dodgers for three prospects. The 1-1. The highest right now at AA in the Dodgers system. Torres takes a pitch down, 2-1. One pitch. Slider misses low and away. 3-1. Good at-bats early, middle, and now late for the Tigers. Two runs in the first inning. That inning keyed by a leadoff home run from Kevin McGonigal. Torres with a two-run home run in the fifth inning. Broke a 2-2 tie. 3-1. Ground ball chopped foul down the third baseline. Max

0: Clark's two-run home run in the sixth inning made it a four-run lead, 6-2. Torkelson reached on, air quotes here, a hit in the seventh inning. We've both written down error. And in this inning, McKinstry double and a McGonigal single, the 3-2. Swing and a miss, fastball up. Gets Torres for the second out in the eighth inning. Now leave it up to Dylan Dingler, 1-for-4 tonight. McGonigal with 3 hits. Torres with 2 hits. Keith had a couple of hits before he was lifted for a pinch hitter. Valencia came in. He singled to right in a pinch hitting appearance. 13-hit attack for the Tigers. 3 home runs. Sermon out to talk with Blewett. What do you think they're talking about?
1: You know, just maybe giving him just a little bit of a respite there, just been a little bit of a longer inning, just to make sure he's ready because of the damage that Dylan Dingler can do, just to make sure they're on the same page on how they want to go after him.
0: Dingler ready, first pitch. Slider, just about a perfect pitch, a little bit low, ball one.
1: Boy, and Dylan just saw that so well out of the
0: sure
1: hand.
0: Did.
1: He didn't even flinch.
0: Race it up a little bit.
1: Yes.
0: That ball's going to go a long way.
1: Yeah, that's the one that he hit for the grand slam last night.
0: 1-0. Jam job ground ball to short. Alika Williams gets around it, flips it over to Heim at first. Dingler grounds out. Tigers add a run on the McGonigal single. Third hit of the night, second RBI. We go to the bottom of the eighth inning, 8-2 Tigers. This is the home of Detroit Tigers baseball, presented by Meyer.
2: A better life with Dr. Sanjay Gupta.
3: They say consistency is key, but sometimes you just got to switch it up. A new study out of Harvard School of Public Health found that varying your exercise routine could add years to your life. What exercise someone did didn't matter much. What did matter was that all the exercises together worked all the muscle groups in their body. Now, an added benefit to changing things up is it can help you push through the plateau effect. That's when your body gets so efficient at doing something that you actually stop getting better at it. And we know from previous research that specializing in any one sport at a young age can make someone actually more prone to injury. And as experts we talk to point out, even elite athletes switch up things with their workouts, making sure to target strength, cardio, flexibility, balance, and doing that every single week. I'm Dr. Sanjay Gupta, helping you live a better life.
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0: 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This copyrighted broadcast presented by Authority of the Detroit Tigers may not be reproduced or retransmitted in any form, and the accounts and descriptions of this game may not be disseminated without the express written consent of the Detroit Tigers. Kyle Finnegan takes over on the mound. Pitch and change brought to you by your Southeast Michigan Ford dealers. Framber Valdez goes 7 for the third time this year. He had to battle in this one. First pitch from Kyle Finnegan, a fastball for strike one.
1: Yeah, Kyle last pitched on Wednesday in that finale against the Orioles and really had a rough July. good to see the calendar flip over to August. And
0: it can help sometimes.
1: Yeah, you know, just get him back on track and being that good, reliable source to back into that bullpen.
0: Splitter misses low and away. A good chat with Cal yesterday, because the stuff, and we've talked about it all year, on any given moment, it's 97 with some hop at the plate. It's a slider that has sharp late break. And the splitter is still a swing and miss pitch. There's a splitter, the pull down and away, and gets a swing and miss from Tommy White. 1-2, but it, like you said, this goes back to the end of June. He's given up a lot of home runs.
1: Yes.
0: And that's just not Kyle Finnegan. 1-2, and jam job pop up softly into center. Max Clark will come in, but he won't be able to make the play. If he made that play.
1: I was thinking the same thing. I said, oh, he's getting ready to lay out here.
0: I thought he was going to fly through the air, but he made the wise choice. Up 8-2, and I don't think he would have gotten there if he had.
1: But that's the kind of thing, right, you know, that Kyle makes a good pitch and gets in on the hands and just lobs it into center field. But you're right, it was, what, 3 home runs and 6 2/3 innings in July. Just
0: Butler at the plate, fastball low and away. Split-fingered swing and miss rate was low the first couple of months. Now it's quite healthy the last 2 months. But the last month of appearances going back to the end of June, it's 4 home runs on 13 hits in 8 innings of work. And that's, again, that's just not Kyle Finnegan. Splitter a little bit low. And he said that, so the slider is, again, it's a weapon to righties. He's gone from throwing it very little to quite a bit this year, especially to right-handed batters. And he said that he changed the grip on that pitch this year, and it's been inconsistent. Fastball away. That's part of the equation. Splitter misses have been up more than he wants, but again, it's still a swing and miss pitch. It's the fastball that I think he is, if not puzzled by, I think he's a little disappointed it hasn't been a better pitch for him, fastball strike, because it's consistently 96-97. It's got 18 vertical this year. And he said, what I've been doing is I've been missing that buffer zone, that picture rectangle around the top rail. And he said, I've been missing, so that my misses aren't above that. They're kind of below that and in the plate. Line drive, base hit. There's a good example. That's a fastball middle that he wants to have up, and Butler rips a single into right field. But it's very different from last year, Dan. He is a more hittable pitcher by quite a bit.
1: Yeah, and again, falling behind 3-0 doesn't help either. But yeah, what you got since the end of June? I thought it was 6 2/3 innings in July.
0: I included one outing at the end of June just because that was another game where he gave up a home run.
1: But I mean, just think about that. Just hardly any innings in a month. I mean, I know the All-Star break is in there too, but still, that's not...
0: That's a pretty light workload.
1: For a guy that's going to be at the back end, I think, you know.
0: I don't think you can overstate the importance of Kyle Finnegan getting back to being that guy that we saw at the end of last year after the trade. Getting swing and miss. I mean, the OPS against has shot up this year for Kyle Finnegan. They need help in front of Kenley Jansen. And right now, I would say the most reliable arms ahead of Kenley Jansen are Drew Summers and Jacob Wagesback. Jeff McNeil at the plate. He fouls it out of play. Strike one.
1: You know, and it probably was Cater Montero, too. But Cater Montero, who's pitching tomorrow, is back in the rotation.
0: Right.
1: But he was turning into a valuable weapon at the back end.
0: OPS of 631 last year, 803 this year. And that is a very simple, pretty reliable place to start. How hittable is this pitcher? If you look at the OPS against, you want those relievers to be below 650 opponent's OPS. Ideally, that's a shutdown guy. The 0-2, chop foul on the splitter down. McNeil pinch hitting for Alika Williams. It's just strange in a year where this stuff looks good at any given moment. He's been a much more hittable pitcher. The 0-2. That's the location he wants for that fastball. Fastball up, and that's actually a good foul. Guy with good bats, ball skills. But that's the fastball above that buffer zone that he's talking about. An inch or two on either side of the top rail. Above that is where he wants to go in a two-strike count.
1: Yeah, especially, like you said, with that two-strike count, you're going to get that kind of result right there. Didn't stay in, but you're going to get that pop-up. You're going to get swing and miss.
0: The 0-2, swinging a high, soft fly ball to right field. McKinstry will get behind it, make the catch. Runners aren't going anywhere, are they? Wow, Tommy White's heading over to third. The throw will be cut off on the infield. Bit of a surprise. Tommy White not the fleetest of foot, but that's good base running.
1: When Zach McKinstry let that loose, too. I mean, made a perfect throw to Javi Baez, who was lined up perfectly from right field to third base. Got a lot on that throw, got rid of it quickly. That was
0: just a little offline.
1: Yeah, a little offline, maybe just on the left field side of third base. But
0: that's that high fly ball that we talk about. Tougher for the outfielder to get behind it, to get some momentum moving into the catch. Brings up Henry Bolte, a right-handed batter. Soft little tap foul off a slider. Kyle Finnegan would like the slider to be just a little bit harder than it is. And that has been, I think, for him. And we've seen inconsistency on the slider. It's been pretty good for him. But he wants it to be a couple miles an hour harder. He thinks that will make it a much better pitch and will help him to wipe out righties a little bit more. Fly ball, center field, fastball hit hard, deep, trouble, and gone. Ball in the middle of the plate. Bolte didn't miss. Not a big power hitter. He crushed that one, and it's a three-run shot to draw the A's to within 3-5.
1: Yeah, the trouble with that one was just that he just got a foul tip on a slider and then went to the fastball in the exact same location. So he had just seen that slider right on that outside part of the plate. Then the four-seam fastball was right in that same location. His eyes were trained right to that spot and just shot it right where he was pitched into right center.
0: Kyle Finnegan gave up 4 home runs in 57 innings last year. He has now given up 5 in his last 9 innings of work. Slider misses down in the way to Brian Servin. Jacob Wagisback gets up, begins to throw for the Tigers. 8-5 lead now here in the 8th inning. Your late inning leverage relievers cannot give up home runs. It is a big point of emphasis, has been for years. Chris Fetter, AJ Hinch, the way this team is put together, and Tigers relievers in close and late situations have been giving up a lot of extra base hits and a lot of home runs. Fastball misses in, a 4-pitch walk to Brian Servin. Wagisback just got up. Single, soft fly ball out, home run. One more base runner, and the Athletics bring the potential tying run to the plate. That will be the end of the night. Another tough night for Kyle Finnegan. Faces 5 batters, retires 1. Tigers lead cut to 8-5. While they make the change here in the 8th, we'll pause with these words from the Detroit Tigers Radio Network, presented by Meyer.
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0: 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Jacob Wagisback comes into the game. As we said, he has become now one of the more reliable setup men. For A.J. Hinch, first pitch, cutter, strike, outer third. Donovan Walton pinch hitting for Jonathan Ornelas.
1: Yeah, the only time he's really gotten in any trouble are when he's given up the solo home runs. Yep. But other than that, when he keeps that ball in the ballpark, he's been tremendous. 180 ERA overall.
0: Hot shot pass. Wilbur Torres, one hop off the dirt. Donovan Walton, pinch hit single. And now the potential tying run comes to the plate in the form of Jacob Wilson. Not a home run threat, but you've got home run threats coming up. Jonah Heim will be batting from his weaker left side, and then Soderstrom after him.
1: And you've got Nick Kurtz on the bench also at some point.
0: Looming,
1: yes,
0: to say the least. First pitch cutter, strike on the outside edge. 20 innings of work. That's just the ninth, the 10th hit that Wagisback has allowed. Opponents hitting 136. Low batting average on balls in play. That's bound to correct a little bit. The strike one, swinging a tap foul, but there hasn't been much hard contact. Walks, low strikeouts so far. First major league action since appearing with Tampa in 2024. Injury short in 2025, mostly in the minor leagues. Wilson, all energy in that right-handed batter's box, waiting on an 0-2. Cutter away. Will not walk. Will not strike out. He's going to put the ball in play somewhere. Almost every time. Bounced out three different times today with a ground ball single in between outs one and three. The 1-2. Swing and a miss. He does strike out. Terrific fastball down. That's a pitch that's been getting swing and miss up. We haven't seen the swing and miss down with that pitch very often, Dan.
1: No, and the thing about it, though, is he's such a free swinger up there. Saw him last night, too. He's up there hacking. It doesn't matter. If it's somewhere near the vicinity of the strike zone, he's up there hacking at it. And that was a case of just below the strike zone and swung right over the top of it.
0: Jonah Heim takes a fastball outside, 94. That's about the top end.
1: What big strikeout, though, just to kind of quell the momentum a little bit from the Athletics.
0: Cutter high and outside, 2-0. Jonah Heim is a completely different hitter, righty than lefty. Righties hit for big power numbers. OPS over 900 from the left side. Low average, low power OPS below 600. Upright, relaxed hands from the left side. Represents a potential tying run standing in home plate. Ground ball chopped to first. Backhanded by Torkelson. He'll back up, make the play. Whoa, he almost threw it away. Good thing Wagesmack is 6'8".
1: Wow.
0: That ball, and he snow-coned it.
1: He did.
0: Before he crossed first base. 3-1 put out. Ends the eighth inning. 3-run home run for Henry Bolte. Tightens this up. We head to the ninth inning, 8-5 Tigers on the Detroit Tigers Radio Network, presented by Meyer.
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0: This game brought to you by Corewell Health, reminding you together we can overcome any obstacle and fight any battle. Luis Medina on the mound for the Athletics. First pitch, curveball to Riley Green, strike one. Green, Valencia, Torkelson begins this Friday. 38th appearance of the year for Medina.
1: He had a chance to pick up a save on Thursday against Boston. Instead, took the loss.
0: Changeup pulled down and in, 1-1.
1: Ended up giving up two runs in just an inning of work.
0: High walk rate, high strikeouts, the 1-1. Riley swings, fouls it out of play. 96 mile an hour, two-seamer up, 1-2.
1: Those both, that four-seam and sinker, good velocity. That both those pitches, the four-seamer averages just a little under 98.
0: The 1-2. Ground ball fouled on the first baseline. Changeup is 89. It's a true five-pitch mix.
1: Yeah.
0: Throw each pitch at least 10% of the time. That gets it on the scouting report. The 1-2. And he does that. Changeup in the dirt. Fifth pitch of the at-bat is ball two. 8-5 Tigers are in the ninth inning. Final line in this game for Framber Valdez, brought to you by Figer Law. He goes seven for the third time this year. Two runs on nine hits, two walks, and six strikeouts. 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If you want to elevate your small business's game, visit comerica.com/succeed to learn how. Sixth pitch of the at-bat, fastball up at 98. Riley 0 for 3 today, 0 for 7 with two walks in the two games. 8-2, Tigers lead trimmed to 8-5 on the Henry Bolte three-run home run. 3-2, soft little tap foul right at home plate. McNeil stays in the game. He's at second base. Walton, who rode home on that home run, stays in the game. He's at short. White, Walton, McNeil, Heim from third over to first. Still Soderstrom, Bolte, and Butler from left over to right. 3-2 pitch. Fly ball left field. Soderstrom will go back to his left back pedal, make the catch shy of the warning track. Didn't have a good sound coming off the bat. think he got in maybe toward the trademark a little bit.
1: Yeah, Medina, that, like you said, the five-pitch mix had him, Riley, 3-2 and threw the least used pitch, the curveball. So he had enough faith in that to throw his least used pitch in a 3-2 count, and Riley just got a piece of it.
0: Eduardo Valencia turns out of the way of a slider up and in, strike one. Valencia ended the game as a pinch hitter in the seventh inning. Cole Keith finished the day 2-for-3. Pinch hit line drive single for Valencia in the seventh. Doubled in a pinch hitting role last night. The strike one. Swing and a soft tap foul right at home plate. Curveball backed up. Valencia took a rip, hit it off his back right foot. He's going to need a moment to walk it off.
1: Yeah, it's kind of nice that he gets had the at-bat yesterday and then getting a couple of at-bats here today. You would think he would be behind the plate in tomorrow's game.
19: Yeah.
1: Spelling Dylan, at least catching-wise.
0: The 0-2 up. Yeah, Dylan will be in there as a DH.
1: You got to figure he will. But it's good that he gets. But it's good that he gets those at bats. You know, so he's not just sitting around, and now he's thrust into a position. Now he's gotten a couple of at bats, and now he gets to go behind the plate.
0: 1-2 line drive, base hit into left. Man, does this guy hit the ball hard! Sizzling line drive, change up, up, and he did not miss. Ooh. 2-for-2 for Valencia.
1: Just a strange pitch selection there, but Eduardo Valencia just hammers it into left.
0: I agree.
1: Showed a couple of decent breaking balls and then just kind of hangs a changeup in the inside part of the plate. Valencia says, thank you very much, and hammers it into left.
0: Hang one to Torque. Torque is 2-for-4. Gives single last time up. Still haven't changed it in my scorebook. But I'm guessing that's going to go into the books as a single.
1: I finally wrote it down. I gave it a couple of innings.
0: Pitcher can complain because a run scored on that. The 1-0. Swing and a miss. Very good slider. Sharp blade break at the plate. So Torque's 2-for-4 tonight. He gets an RBI on the gift single his last time up. 8-5 Tigers are in the ninth inning. 1-1, the count on Torque. Tall, thin righty delivers a 1-1 pitch. Sinker 97 has Torque raising the hands up out of the way and backing away. Man on, a man out, ninth inning. The 2-1. Fastball paints the outside edge down and away. 2-2.
1: Yeah, perfect pitch. And Torque either thought that was going to be a breaking ball off the outside or just said, you know what, that's a really good pitch. I'm not going to be able to do too much with it. I'm just going to let it go.
0: 2-2. Slider low and outside. Good take. Down to 50 innings of work. Opponents against this righty have hit 260. A little bit of power. Walk rate near 5. Strikeout rate just over 10 per 9. 3-2. Fly ball left field. Don't think he got all of it. He did not. Kind of off the end of the bat. Soderstrom toward the line makes the catch.
1: But it catches your attention, doesn't it?
0: A ball in the air. Absolutely.
1: It does.
0: Maybe that's got a chance. And then you realize, no.
1: It's
0: 83 just off the bat. I'll bet a few 83s are going out this year.
1: But you look at it. You look at it off the bat, and when it comes off with that trajectory, you're like, uh-oh. And then you realize, you said, just a little off the end.
0: Max Clark has a home run, and then a 12-pitch battle in his last at-bat. First pitch, changeup, middle, strike one. Outfield plays him straight up. Home run was off a breaking ball down. He went down and got a breaking ball from Jack Perkins. Maybe 6 inches below the knees. just hooked it into the seats in right, or into the bullpen right. Ground ball, base hit into left. That was a shot. 98-mile-an-hour fastball. He can hit the fastball, can't he?
1: Jeez.
0: That's a shot into left field. 99 off his bat. Max Clark with another two-hit game, multiple-hit game.
1: How about this bat control, though? You know, that's what now, four hits the other way.
0: Yeah.
1: And then shows the good home run power to the pull side. I mean, that's just really good bat control.
0: 98-mile-an-hour fastball down the left field line for a double yesterday. 98-mile-an-hour fastball shoots it in between White and Walton, the third baseman and shortstop. Brings up Javi Baez. First pitch, swing a little pop fly foul. You could predict that first pitch slider, but he hung it a little bit. Javi still, well, he's always going to chase the slider. Six good at-bats since coming back. Three-hit game, two-hit game, three-hit game, and tonight 0 for 4.
1: Yeah, it's the thing about Javi is you know he might swing one a foot over his head or a foot outside, but he can get hits on those too.
0: He did yesterday.
1: Yes.
0: The strike one. Fastball, middle, knee-high. 0-2. Two on, two outs. Tigers trying to add to an 8-5 lead. Medina checks Valencia. The pitch, slider away. Servin says, that's just what we talked about in our meeting about how to pitch Javi Baez. Yeah. Just throw it way out here.
1: 2 feet outside. Get ahead and then just spin it away.
0: Good discipline to lay off that for Javi. Upright, relaxed stance, rest the bat on the right shoulder, lifts it as the pitch comes in. There's a swing and miss on the slider in the dirt. Baez strikes out. Tigers strand two. You go to the bottom of the ninth inning. Kenley Jansen coming on. 8-5 Tigers. This is the home of Detroit Tigers baseball, presented by Meyer.
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0: Bits and Change, brought to you by your Southeast Michigan Ford dealers. Kenley Jansen into the game, protecting an 8-5 lead. First pitch, backdoor cutter, perfect strike one.
1: Kenley last pitched on Wednesday. Shutout inning. Nine straight scoreless appearances for Kenley Jansen. Looking here to pick up his 13th save.
0: Strike one, fly ball left field off the bat of Tyler Soderstrom. It's deep, Riley Green back. He's going to leap up, and it's off the wall. Mash Clark over to field it. He'll get the ball into third. Riley Green.

0: That didn't go out.
1: No, I'm really surprised. It's a cutter, and it's right where Kenley Jansen gets left-handed hitters out. That high, and it's not a strike. It's above. It somehow just smokes it right off the wall in left field.
0: Carlos Cortez, who's provided some nice pop off the bench, has grabbed a bat. He'll pinch hit here for Tommy White, left-hander against the righty. First pitch and swing and a foul right back our way. Sizzling start. He didn't debut until he was 28 last year with the A's. 94 at-bats, he hit 300 with a little power. Sizzling start this year. And then he has definitely cooled off his last 30 games or so. The strike one. Backdoor cutter, strike two.
1: Boy, nice pitch right there. Probably started just off the plate. Cortez let it go, just gave up on it, and it just kind of snuck its way back in to catch that outside corner.
0: Cortez hitting 260. He can draw a walk to get on base. He's got some home run power, the 0-2. In the dirt, bounces away from Dylan Dingler. And over to third base goes Soderstrom. Dylan did everything he could to keep that by home plate. He's usually so good at that, but that just shot off his chest protector about 40 feet away. Ball bounced in front of home plate, about what, 4 feet in front of home plate.
1: And wisely just held on to that ball. He had aspirations of picking it up and spinning around and throwing to third, but wisely held on to that ball.
0: Infield back, runner at third, Tigers leading by three. Sinker up, swing and a miss. Wow, we haven't seen him get swing and miss on that pitch. That speaks to the struggles of Cortez over the last month or so. Earlier in the year, that's a pitch he would have done damage on. Wild pitch after the double. Soderstrom's at third with one out. Kenley Jansen has been on a nice little roll. First pitch cutter low and in. After the outing against Houston, where he gave up runs in extra innings, he had a nearly perfect month of July. Well, he can't do much better, except the walks, a bit of a concern. No runs in 8 1/3 on 3 hits, 7 walks, 9 strikeouts, the 1-0. Cutter, good late movement. What a take by Butler. Really should swing at that pitch.
1: Probably knew he wouldn't have a bat left if he did. He would have broken in half.
0: Jansen kind of winds up into his set. The 2-0. Backdoor cutter. That has been just picture perfect.
1: Yeah, Nick.
0: On the outside edge to lefties in this game.
1: Hasn't it? I mean, it's just, they give up on it. It comes out of his hand looking like, yep, that's off the plate, and just works its way back to catch the outside corner.
0: The 2-1. Off the plate and in. Jansen a little tougher on lefties because he's 80% cutters. He has given up. Lefties is 5-for-48 against him. 3 of the 5 hits have been home runs. Butler's numbers do not look good, but he has been looking like that guy that they had a couple of years ago. He had an outstanding year in 2024. It's in a 41-game stretch where he's hit 270 with some power. 2-1, 3-1, swinging a pop-up. Will it be playable? Third base side. And that will get into the Athletics dugout. McGonigal came over. But well into the A's dugout. Count is now 3-2 on Lawrence Butler. Really hasn't hit righties or lefties, but he's a good hitter, and he's still young. He just turned 26. Every reason to believe he can get back to those levels of 2024. Jansen sets, holds the glove high by the right shoulder when he sets. The 3-2, swing and a foul tip. In and out of the glove of Dylan Dingler. Count stays 3-2.
1: Boy, a perfectly located cutter right at that top of that strike zone that a lot of lefties swing right underneath it and just clips the bottom of the baseball. Dylan can't quite hold on.
0: Jeff McNeil waiting on deck. Butler's got a couple of line drives.

0: hits in this game. 3-2. Challenged.
1: Pitch is called the ball. Catch is challenging.
2: Boy, did it catch that outside corner.
0: The call, Dylan Dingler to the rescue again.
2: Boy, and that's a huge call and a huge challenge. Boy, just how calm Dylan is. Now he's going to go back. He's going to go out and talk to Kenley Jansen just to give him a breather now. Yep. After such an emotional pitch. But, I mean, just to have the wherewithal, knowing exactly what's going on, what your pitcher needs in that moment, makes that pitch and uses that challenge at a perfect time with just one remaining.
0: Twice tonight, he's gotten the called third strike on a two-strike challenge.
2: On a curveball from Fromber, and then that cutter right there, down and away from Lawrence Butler.
0: Wow. Two outs in the ninth inning, a man on third, Jeff McNeil. His bat has started to heat up a little bit. Not having a great year. Former batting champion, still has the bat-to-ball skills. First pitch from Kenley Jansen, swing and miss on the cutter. McNeil hitting 248, not much pop in this bat. The strike one. Cutter misses a little bit low. Pretty aggressive hitter. Doesn't walk much, doesn't strike out much. End of the game is a pinch hitter last inning. Routine fly ball to right in his only at bat. The 1-1. Bunts it down the third baseline, and that'll be a base hit. Well, that's a heck of a job. Gets a run home, makes it an 8-6 game, extends the inning, and brings a potential tying run to the plate in the form of Henry Bolte.
2: Boy, Dan, before that pitch was thrown, Jeff McNeil looked down to see where Kevin McGonigal was at third base. I thought for a moment, okay, he's looking at the clock, the pitch clock, just to see how much time is left. But he peeked down to see where McGonigal was, saw that he was way back, and just decided, you know what, I'm going to drop it, drop one down.
0: Bolte homered his last time up, last inning, a three-run shot, and he stands at home plate representing the potential tying run. First pitch cutter in and off the plate, ball one. Not a power hitter, but he put a charge into that home run. Single, double, home run tonight, plus a walk.
2: Got to believe that Kurtz would have a bat and be ready.
0: Cutter strike on the inside edge.
2: Should Bolte get on?
0: It feels like he's just not available, right?
2: Yeah, unless they just want to. And he had good numbers against Fromber. Unless he's slumping so badly that they want to give him a complete day.
0: Might be. The 1-1 to Bolte. The little hesitation delivery. Cutter low. 2-1. Bolte, make it, throw him a strike. There is some swing and miss in this bat. And he's hit the ball hard three times tonight. Line drives everywhere. The home run deep to right center really was just a deep line drive. Hit it hard. That was off of Kyle Finnegan. Tigers trying to close out an 8-6 win. Jansen sets. The 2-1. High pop-up should end it. Riley Green was very deep. He comes in and he makes the catch. Tigers win. A run in the ninth inning. First run off Kenley Jansen since June. And now we have some words being exchanged between Kenley Jansen and McNeil, I think. Is emptying. The Tigers have just won. The receiving line interrupted by some words being exchanged and Kenley Jansen going after Jeff McNeil.
2: I must not have liked him laying down that bunt.
0: I think that's exactly what it is. field, arm around his waist, a lot of milling about. Bullpen jogs in, and that will be it. The umpire is separating the two teams. The Tigers have made it two straight over the Athletics here in Sacramento. Our final score tonight, the Detroit Tigers 8 and the Athletics 6.
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1: Crowd piling out here at Sutter Health Park in Sacramento. They just seen the Tigers make it two straight over the Athletics with an 8-6 win. Stat of the game brought to you by McLaren Health, the official healthcare system of the Detroit Tigers. Now, you've got some thoughts, but I'll just build off of what you started last night, meaning the Tigers' offense the last four games. 14, 9, 13, and 8 runs as this offense that had a little bit of a quiet period for about 6 games at home, they've really come back alive.
2: Yeah, nope, I love that. What was it, 3 home runs? You know, you got to love the home runs. And also just 7 innings from Fromber after a bullpen game, and it was not an easy 7 innings, but you know what? He was Fromber. He was a bulldog. When he had to get tough, he got tough and gave the bullpen a little bit of a break. And even though they ended up still using 3 relievers, still 7 innings from Fromber. Very happy for Fromber.
1: Tigers winning by the final score of 8-5. There wasn't much at the end. There was a little, we saw the replay. It looked like, I mean, all you can surmise is that it was Kenley Jansen walking over toward Jeff McNeil, who'd laid down an RBI bunt single to bring the potential tying run to the plate, and he was letting him have it. And we can only guess that it was about the bunt.
2: That's the only thing I can think of, you know, that he was doing. But, you know, you and I talked about it. I think it's a good play as a pitcher. You're probably mad at that. You know, right. I don't know that you... you know, start yelling at an opponent for doing something that was a good baseball play to drive in a run and get the tying run to the plate.
1: Right.
2: You're trying to do anything you can to...
1: trying to win a game.
2: Trying to win a game. And after a couple of strikeouts to two lefties, and you're a lefty yourself, you're thinking, gosh, you know, I'm going to lay one down to drive in a run. But, I mean, we're just speculating here, but I think that's probably what it is.
1: That's probably what it is. Player of the game brought to you by Pennington Grass Seed, the official grass seed of the Detroit Tigers. You like Fromber for this, given how he battled tonight?
2: You know what? I do, but I Glaber had a heck of a game.
1: Yeah.
2: You know, both his signature all over this defensively and at the plate with a big home run. So I could go either way with that. Yep.
1: We don't have to pick one. We can make this a group effort because Clark hit his first career home run.
2: Yep.
1: He also had a line drive single to left off a 98-mile-an-hour fastball.
2: McGonigal.
1: And Kevin McGonigal reached 4 more times. How many times has he done this? I mean, it's incredible.
2: It's just...
1: Not just 2 or 3, 4 times in a game. He did it yesterday, or 3 times yesterday and did it today.
2: It's just every game. You can't remember games that he doesn't get on almost. It's phenomenal what he's doing.
1: Tigers win it by the final score of 8-6. Defensive play of the game. We'll go right to this because it involves Gleyber Torres.
2: Yeah.
1: 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Gleyber Torres, a smoking line drive. I mean, this is when Fromber Valdez needed some help. This is only in the second inning, but he was already laboring. 2 on to start the inning, and Brian Servin hit a 107-mile-an-hour one-hop scorcher up the middle. Gleyber Torres, it's hit so hard, is shaded up the middle, but he has to turn to field it off to his left and goes down to the ground to field it. He's lying on his back, and he did something I've never seen before. He just kind of looked over his head and lobbed it over his right shoulder to Javi Baez to start one of the best 4-6-3 double plays you'll ever see.
2: It was, and, you know, Fromber had to... struggled through the first inning. You know, we had to get out of a first and third jam, and then it was first and second, nobody out. Tigers are winning 2-0, but Fromber had not settled in yet, and, you know, the Athletics could have, you know, easily gotten a big hit and kind of put some things together, momentum changes and everything like that. That just sucked the wind out of them right there with that double play. That was a huge play.
1: Tigers winning by the final score of 8-6. Now get ready to try to sweep this series before they head on to Seattle. 8-6, Tigers win it. Stay with us more after this on the Detroit Tigers Radio Network.
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0: 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Of the many hits for the Tigers tonight, and the Tigers had 15 in this game, your top three, Mr. Petrie.
2: Well, that's why I chose Glaber for player of the game. I think that two-run homer that he hit kind of sucked the wind out of when Perkins was doing a good job.
0: He got really settled was rolling.
2: In. He was, and then that was the big blast, and you just kind of felt that that was a big one. Max Clark's two-run homer was a huge one also. And I guess I'll go with all three home runs.
0: Yeah.
2: Kevin McGonigal's leadoff home run kind of set the tone for the game.
0: Tigers win it by the final score of 8-6. 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A couple of RBIs for Kevin McGonigal. Two for Gleyber Torres. Two for Max Clark on his two-run home run. Another big night for the offense. Another 15-hit attack for the Tigers. Now they go for the sweep against the A's tomorrow afternoon. 8-6, Tigers win it. Stay with us more after this. Game recap with Tim Chetsky next on the Detroit Tigers Radio Network.
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0: 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Tigers wasted no time picking up where they left off last night. Kevin McGonigal leading off the game. He took a swing at the third pitch.
1: The 1-1. Swinging a high drive down the left field line. Soderstrom going back, looking up. Wow, that ball just kept going. Gone! Opposite field, straight away left. Off the bat of Kevin McGonigal, his 11th of the year. Tigers take the 1-0 lead, one batter in.
0: Pair of singles and an out would follow. Men on the corners, one down. Colt Keith hit a ground ball to right for a single in the RBI to make it a 2-0 game. A's would strike back in the third. A single, a pair of outs, another single left men on the corners. Two down for Lawrence Butler. The sharp line drive to left for a single in the RBI to make it 2-1. A's produce again in the fourth. Leadoff double, a ground out, and a bunt single left men on the corners for Jacob Wilson. Hit a ground ball to third, but the Tigers couldn't turn two. Game tied at two. Tigers, though, would respond in the top of the fifth. Leadoff single set the table for Gleyber Torres.
1: It's fly ball right center field. It's got something behind it. Going back, Bolte to the fence, looking up, and it's gone! Gleyber Torres, number six. Man, did that ball have some carry. Over the 380 marker in right center. Big two-run home run, and the Tigers take a 4-2 lead in the fifth.
0: More of the same from the Tigers in the sixth. Leadoff single set the table for Max Clark.
1: Clark waiting in a 2-2. On the way, swinging a high fly ball right field. Butler's going back. He's looking up, and guess what? That one's gone! First career home run in game number two. He put a charge into it. 6-2 Tigers in the sixth.
0: Tigers add on in the seventh. Two-out walk and a single put men on the corners for Spencer Torkelson. His ground ball to left for a single made it 7-2. Top of the eighth, one-out double put a man in scoring position for Kevin McGonigal. His line drive to left, it was good for a single in the RBI. It was 8-2 Tigers. A's, though, fight back in the bottom of the eighth. Pair of singles and an out left men on the corners for Henry Bolte. Hit a bomb to center. Three-run shot cuts the Tigers' lead to 8-5. A's would not go gentle in the ninth either. Leadoff double, wild pitch, and a pair of outs left a man on third with two down for Jeff McNeil. He laid down the bunt for a single in the RBI, ended up giving us our 8-6 final. Pitching in this one, A's starter Jack Perkins would go 5 1/3, gave up 6 runs on 9 hits, 1 walk, 9 strikeouts. Tiger starter Framber Valdez went 7, 2 runs, 9 hits, 2 walks, 6 strikeouts. Kyle Finnegan, Jacob Wagisback, and Kenley Jansen each saw some time on the bump out of the Tigers' pen. Finnegan allowed 3 runs in just a third of an inning. Wagisback finished off at 8. Jansen gave up a run as he closed it out in the ninth. Coming up next, we'll take a look at scores from around the major leagues. This is your home for Detroit Tigers baseball, presented by Meijer.
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3: 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This is according to Dana Santis, a strength and conditioning specialist. Even though you walk every day, Dana does say you can make small adjustments to immediately improve your walking mechanics. 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

0: Tim Jetsky here in the 1-800-CALL-SAM studios. Let's check the out-of-town scoreboard brought to you by Meijer, official partner of the Detroit Tigers. All other games tonight are final. The Blue Jays take out the Cardinals 5-1. Mariners top the Twins 4-3. White Sox get shut out by the Rays 1-0 down in Tampa. Marlins a 6-2 victory over the Mets. The Pirates beat the Reds 4-1. Orioles were shut out by the Phillies 5-0 in Baltimore. Astros squeak past the Rangers 5-4. Lots of offense in Cleveland tonight, but the Diamondbacks would come out 12-8 over the Guardians. Braves top the Nationals 8-3. Cubs a 5-2 victory over the Yankees. Rockies top the Royals 12-6. Padres a narrow 6-5 victory over the Giants. Dodgers lose the Red Sox 3-2, and the Brewers defeat the Angels 3-1. Over in a city not named Oakland, the Tigers come out on top over the A's by a final of 8-6. Still to come, Dan Dickerson, Dan Petrie. They'll put a bow on this one here on the Detroit Tigers Radio Network, presented by Meijer.
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0: 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Tigers will try to sweep the Athletics with a win tomorrow. Make it a perfect 6-0 season series win against the Athletics. Kader Montero on the mound for the Tigers. Gates jump. He's pitching well in 12 starts for the A's. More than anything, we're looking for Kader to bounce back after his only bad start of the year.
1: Yeah, and you never really look at it and say, oh, gosh, he wasn't very good. It was one of those ones where he just wasn't as spectacular as right. He's been. You know, but you think about it's going to be really hot, and a guy that probably can handle that hot weather, he'll probably form a nice little battery with Eduardo Valencia, and they'll be fired up to kind of put the finishing touches and hopefully sweep the Athletics, go on, have a nice flight to Seattle, and enjoy a good off day on Monday.
0: 4:05 start. We'll be on the air starting at 3:40. And that's going to wrap things up from here in Sacramento. Our thanks to our engineers tonight. Tim Jetsky back in our studios in Southfield. Tanika Burrell here with us at the ballpark. And my partner, Dan Petrie. I'm Dan Dickerson. Again, the final score, Tigers make it 2 straight over the A's with an 8-6 win. Thanks for listening. Have a good morning, everyone.
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3: Fly ball left field. It's deep. It's got a chance. And it's gone. A home run. Javi Baez, two-run shot.
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0: No, I didn't.
2: 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Closing
3: time. Honestly. That will never not be funny. My English teacher is rolling over, but it's like, that will never not be funny. Did I pass that test? Turn around. Police do not have a sense of humor when it comes to like the DUI stuff. Unfortunately, I can speak from experience. They just—it's not a time to make jokes.
0: Did I pass this test?
3: That was a funny joke.
0: No, I didn't.
3: You do want to know when you're doing those tests, which, by the way, are impossible. Heel to toe. 1, 2, 3, 4, 4, 3, 2, 1. Please do the alphabet backwards. We'll get to that in just a second. You know what that music means. It is our final segment on Sports Night, the late night version on Westwood One Sports and Westwood One Sports app. By the way, I just got a tweet at John Lund Radio. Larry asked me, is there anywhere you haven't worked? No. I kind of make LeBron look like Steph Curry. I mean, it's like, yeah. I mean, Curry stays with every team. LeBron just, I got to go. But yeah, maybe
4: LeBron
3: even worse.
4: James.
3: LeBron James. Anyway, no. Good question by you, though. But no. When you've been doing this 30 years, you tend to kind of like go everywhere. I know I sound like a chipmunk and I sound like I'm 12, but, I'm 31. I started when I was 1 year old. Just an amazing talent. amazing, really. Everybody is saying that I'm very talented, that I've

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1: He's the busiest man at Westwood One Sports. He's Linnell Willingham. He's been going from training camp to training camp. I am green with envy. Now, not a lot of people say, yeah, I really want to watch football practices, but I love it, especially like in late July, early August. I am fiending for any type of football. Linnell Willingham gets to see it every day here on his training camp tour. Linnell, hey, appreciate you taking the time out of this busy schedule. I know you're going on air after me too, as you normally do on Sundays, but I appreciate you taking the time to do this. But also, B, what's it been like getting to go to different training camps? I've been to one ever, but I'm curious as to what it's like getting to go and compare and contrast all of these.
2: No, I'm happy to do it, bro. Good morning. I will say this. It has been mentally taxing, this tour to this point. Definitely worth it from like a content standpoint. But, man, yesterday doing the show from Steelers practice, I'm normally not a bug guy. But like when I say I'm not a bug guy, it's nothing that's over the top, right? Everyone, like, bugs are annoying. They don't, most of these bugs don't provide a service, is how I kind of look at the insect, landscape, so to speak. Like, you got to provide a service. You got to kill another bug or something like that. Yesterday, I was out at Steelers practice doing the show, and they started calling me Linnell Nattingham based off of the way I was swatting at the bugs on the live stream, bro. It was brutal. No, but it's been really, really fun going throughout the tour to this point. This is the first, like, technically off day of the tour. We're not at any practice today. We'll be in Philadelphia tomorrow, and that's probably the stop on the trip. That I'm most excited about. Talking about Philadelphia, one, they're in the NFC East, me being a big Commander fan, obviously I get geeked up for that. And then two, it's one of the biggest storylines of the offseason, Elijah, in terms of, you know, how will Jalen Hurts bounce back in a gotta-have-it year coming up in 2026. We remember the hit piece that came out about Hurts earlier this offseason, and there was some talk about, you know, whether or not he was willing to bend, so to speak, in terms of, you know, learning and digesting a new offense. And they really underscored the relationship between him and, you know, the previous coordinators that they've had. And then they kind of came out that Hurts, maybe not the most coachable guy in the world. It sets up Elijah all for a maybe make or break is too strong, Elijah, but his cap hit is set to take a massive, massive jump next year. So Philadelphia probably going to be in the market of trying to give him an extension to lower that cap number. But if he doesn't play well, Elijah, as I like to say, you got to shake a leg or lose one, brother. So I don't know what's going to happen when it comes to Philadelphia. But that how he gels with Sean Mannion, the offensive coordinator, I think is going to tell the story of the Eagles next year.
1: Yeah, man, and that's the thing. The last segment we spent talking about Baker Mayfield and that contract, and the reason the Buccaneers, I don't think, should have given him a $50 million, you know, a year deal is because that thing can age like milk if it's a long-term one, right? And this is one of those, too, that if Jalen Hurts, without A.J. Brown, regresses to a point where you start regretting that contract, you got more years on it, too. It's going to age like milk. That there's nothing worse in this league than having a bad quarterback contract because of how much it eats at your salary cap. That's brutal. And I kind of want to stick with the Eagles here too, Linnell, because I'm of the belief that if you lose a receiver like A.J. Brown, regardless of who you bring in, you're not going to get better. You could still be good, but you're not going to get better with that type of loss. I worked in Nashville whenever the Titans traded A.J. Brown, and they drafted Treylon Burks in the first round. And Treylon Burks was a guy that was supposed to be, oh, yeah, this guy could be a Pro Bowl receiver in the league. It didn't help the Tennessee Titans that never came to fruition, nor did it ever come close to coming to fruition. But it also didn't help, too, that you lost that guy. You lost A.J. Brown, and then you're kind of hamstringing your own passing game. And then the Titans single-handedly on that draft night traded them themselves out of a Super Bowl window. I don't want to say it's the exact same thing with the Philadelphia Eagles, but because I do like Mekhi Lemon. I thought that guy was the best receiver in college football last year, reason he wins the Biletnikoff, but there's just no way that offense gets better, right?
2: So here's the thing. I'm eager to see, you know, one, how it looks. And to your point, like, losing A.J. Brown, I totally am in lockstep with you. Like, that's not That's not a move that's a net positive to me. I know everyone's going to try to say, well, the locker room and the chemistry, they're better off in that department as a result. I mean, the bottom line is, you know, A.J. Brown still at this point is a top seven, top ten wide receiver in the sport. So you just take that off of your roster, you know, free of charge, then it doesn't really make a whole lot of sense. The Jalen Hurts conversation is it's fascinating, though, Elijah, in terms of, like, I'm...
3: 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I'm Lucy Ann Lance, and this is the soul of our community. 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
3: Celebrating 90 years in 2026, the Ann Arbor JCs is a group of engaged young professionals aged 21 to 40. They are passionate about making positive change in our community, and they do make a profound difference. I'm Lucy Ann Lance, and this is Community Cares. As we celebrate the 90th anniversary of the JCs, we're going to walk through history and talk about the impact that these young professionals have had on our community. We welcome Faye Walsh. She served as the 69th president of the Ann Arbor JCs, 85th president of the JCI Michigan, and the 94th president of JCI USA. And she works as a VP of Recruiting Solutions and Outreach Manager at PNC Bank. Welcome. It's great to have you here.
5: Thank you so much. Great to be here.
3: You're also a life member now.
5: I am.
3: You received that honor.
5: I did. They cannot get rid of me.
3: We'll talk more about that in a moment. Also with us is Karina Townsend. She is the 84th president of the Ann Arbor JCs and works as a local realtor with your mother.
6: Correct.
3: Tell everyone about who you work with.
6: I work with my mom, Kendra Kerr. She has been in real estate for over 15 years. And after 5 years of bullying me, she finally got me to join her 4 years ago. And we have a wonderful time together. And so we're based out of Keller Williams in Ann Arbor, but we serve all of Washtenaw County and probably about an hour radius around Ann Arbor.
3: You were telling me a story before we went on about how you encountered the JCs as a young person.
6: Yeah. So I grew up in Ann Arbor, but moved away for college like many people do. And when I returned, I was trying to find ways to get involved and found it quite difficult because there's lots of volunteering opportunities when you're in high school, but finding them as an adult, not the same. So I actually went to Craigslist, and at the time there was a volunteer page and found that there were the Ipsy JCs. And I thought, oh, well, if there's the Ypsilanti JCs, there's probably also an Ann Arbor JCs, and found their website, and they were hosting an information night, which is where I met Faye for the first time back in 2011.
3: This does foster a lot of relationships, doesn't it? You get to meet a lot of people.
6: Oh, absolutely. I mean, throughout being a member of the chapter, but also Faye and I have both been involved at the state and national level. So we've made friends all over the state, country, and world.
3: And Faye, what prompted you to join the Ann Arbor JCs?
5: At the time, I worked for Kelly Services as a staffing manager, and I was trying to think of creative ways to get the word out about the need for temporary staffing at the company I supported. And I was looking through the phone book, like the actual yellow pages, because this was 1999.
3: Wait a minute. Phone books, Craigslist.
5: We're talking old school here. And I came across a number of different organizations, and for some reason, the JC's name stood out to me, and ultimately found out that there had been a JC's chapter in the town where I grew up, who put on the local haunted house. And so when I was reading the information on their website, it all sounded like something that was probably more interesting to me than for what I was trying to accomplish professionally. And same thing, I went to an information night. Mine happened to be at Dominic's. And I was sold as soon as they told me what the organization was about. It sounded really great, a good way to get involved and meet new people. And I signed that night and was involved ever since.
3: You mentioned haunted house. Mm-hmm. We know that the Ann Arbor JCs has hallmark events as well. What are those, Karina?
6: Yeah, so we've had many different events over the years, but our two signature events these days are the carnival at Pioneer High School, which typically happens at the end of June each year. And then the annual 4th of July parade, which both just happened. And we were able to be here to promote them a couple weeks before.
3: And these events are important. They sound like fun events, great community events, but there's a lot behind that, right, Faye?
5: There sure is. Yes, there's the parade specifically. There's a lot of logistics that go into it, a lot of partnership in the community with other organizations and those who want to be involved in doing all of the marking for the route. That takes quite a bit of effort from our volunteers. We have others who get involved with us. The carnival, you know, we partner with a great organization, Skirbeck Entertainment, and they do a lot of the heavy lifting. But, you know, we pull the permits and do a lot of the behind the scenes. And the money raised from that really goes to fund a lot of what our chapter does and the way that they're able to give back to the community and to our members on a very regular basis.
3: We're going to be talking a lot about that because that is key. And that's why I love the Ann Arbor JC so very much. That and the fact that you're a great leadership development organization. Every member I meet, so well-spoken, so self-confident. It really gives you a great start in life, in your career and your family life, everything.
5: Absolutely. And I think most people don't necessarily join for leadership development, but they find it along the way. We kind of joke a lot of times that it's kind of stealthy. You don't realize you're becoming a leader until it's actually happening. But I very much have seen individuals who could barely stand up and introduce themselves in front of a crowd. And then after a few months of getting that confidence by being involved and having kind of that invisible safety net of the organization, they could stand up, they could run a project, they could serve on the board, and they could really become the leader that they were meant to be. And it's really exciting to watch, especially someone who's been around for a really long time. There's so many people who you've seen them grow tremendously. And it's a testament to our organization and what we provide.
3: Like many organizations that go back decades, 90 years now for the Ann Arbor JCs, this organization started out as an all-men's group. Let's talk about those early origins and where the JCs came from.
6: Well, they were started in St. Louis, Missouri. And we talked about this when we were here before. Michael mentioned it was a dance club. That's how it started. And then it slowly evolved into a leadership development group. And as we're known, the JCs, but we're actually the Junior Chamber of Commerce.
3: That's where JCs comes from.
6: And so we have a long partnership with the Chamber of Commerce. And a lot of the chapters have really good relationships and they work, you know, side by side with them. We have a relationship with the Michigan Chamber of Commerce, and that's actually where our state office is.
3: Oh, I did not know that. And so I want to find out more about the hierarchy and the structures. You have local groups like the Ann Arbor JCs. How many local groups are there across the country or the world?
5: Gosh, I don't know the exact number nowadays. I know in Michigan, we're probably 20 or so chapters throughout the state of Michigan. But we're probably in about 120 countries, I would say, nowadays.
3: Wow.
5: You know, at the peak, we were 200,000 members plus worldwide. And so you have organizations, I mean, in countries that you've probably never heard of before. But these are individuals who are like-minded in the fact that they want to create positive impact in their community and develop themselves as leaders. And they get involved with JCs or Junior Chamber International, JCI, as we call it, worldwide. And they find a place and a way to make that impact.
3: And so there's the state level, then what?
5: Then you have the national level, so the JCI USA, which I had the honor of serving as national president in 2014. And then you have the Junior Chamber International, which we just refer to as JCI, which is all of the countries, you know, the 120 or so that I mentioned, who are involved at that level. And so there are ways to get involved at all levels, whether it's, you know, just participating, whether it's serving in a leadership role. The ultimate position is what we call world president.
3: Oh.
5: Big title, lots of cool opportunities to travel the world and make an impact with the countries that are part of the organization. But there's opportunities everywhere you look.
3: Incredible. And you actually, I remember you telling us, Karina, you actually got to travel and meet some of your contemporaries in other parts of the world.
6: Yeah, both Faye and I have done that at different times. Mm-hmm. Sadly, not together, but that was the reason I actually joined the chapter. After months of Faye trying to recruit me to join, I was interested in the volunteering, but I was like, what's going to make this organization different? And Faye mentioned, oh, there's opportunities to go to World Congress, which is the international conference that brings all of the members together. And when I heard that, I love traveling. So it was like an easy sell. Of course, I want to go meet all of these members from across the world. So I've had the opportunity to go to World Congress twice. The first time I went to Switzerland, and the second time I got to go to Taiwan.
3: Are they doing the same kinds of things that you're doing here in Ann Arbor, in those other countries and places?
6: They're doing projects, but I would say they look a little bit different. No, but obviously other countries aren't running 4th of July parades. But, you know.
3: But is the goal the same, where you have events, you make money that you pour back into the community?
6: I would say some of them, yes, others, no. I lived in Prague for 2 years, and there was a local JCI Prague chapter, and their focus is a lot on small businesses. And so it was getting the members to learn the skills in order to run their small businesses.
3: Oh.
6: And so while the mission is still leadership development, they were doing fundraisers and partnering, it was their projects were a lot more business focused than I think ours are, which are more community focused.
3: So Faye, take us back to 1936, 90 years ago.
5: You were closer to it than
3: Karina was.
5: That is a true statement. Thank you for that.
3: So how is it that this began in Ann Arbor as an all men's group?
5: So, you know, the organization in the U.S. started in 1920. And so the word got out to, you know, to young men around the country, and they wanted to be a part of it, too. And so Franklin C. Forsyth was the first president of the Ann Arbor JCs. Again, because I wasn't actually there, I don't know how I was not in the room where it happened. I don't know how it came to be, but he was somebody who was very community minded and obviously saw the benefit of getting a group of men together to impact the community.
3: Same
5: kind of Forsyth
3: as Forsyth School here,
5: yes,
3: in Ann Arbor,
5: yes, same,
3: and Forsyth Park, and I had to look him up because he was an attorney at the time. He also was the president of the Ann Arbor Young Men's Christian Association, which I believe was the precursor to the YMCA. Mm-hmm. Franklin C. Forsyth, and I found an article in the Ann Arbor District Library Archives and a photograph by X. Stanger, the former photographer back in the day. Mm-hmm. 1943, it went all the way back to on this, so just slightly after, right, you know, he had helped start the Ann Arbor JCs.
5: So chances are he probably learned a lot of his leadership development to apply to the YMCA to what he gained from the JCs.
3: Wow.
5: That happens in a lot of places, quite honestly. We see a lot of people before they, you know, become the leaders and the people that they are known as. They started Gerald Ford, for instance, was a member of the Grand Rapids JCs.
3: Oh.
5: You know, we've all heard of him. So, you know, he went on to be president of the United States. And so there are a lot of leaders just like that, you know, started in a local chapter and continued to grow in other ways because of what they learned in our organization.
3: Join the JCs and you too can be U.S.
5: Absolutely.
3: President. Why not? We are listening to Community Cares today with Faye Walsh and Karina Townsend from the Ann Arbor JCs. So let's now fast forward to 2026, the 90th is going to be celebrated, and you have a big event coming up. Is that right, Karina?
6: Yeah, we're really excited. We thought it would be a good way to celebrate our 90th by having a picnic at German Park. Many of our members and projects have been just going to German Park on the last Saturday of the month in the summer, just as a fun way to come together and hang out. But we thought, okay, why don't we rent it out and actually have our own party there? So we will be there on August 22nd. Tickets are $50. And we're really quite lucky. We've got several sponsors. I'd love to acknowledge, if that's okay.
3: Yes.
6: And want to see anyone who's been involved or community members come out. So big thank you to our sponsors, Epic Races, which is one we also partner with for the 4th of July, Marshall Mortgage, ITC Holdings, Matt Miller with Reinhart Realtors, the Journey Realty team at Keller Williams, and Hearsay Brewing.
3: Well, it's wonderful. And I love paying tribute to these businesses. And, you know, supporting this as a business is so important because it shows your community involvement as a business, and it makes for a healthier community all the way around, because then you're, like we said, are going out and doing great things for the community through the JC's work. If our listeners go to a2jcs.org, that's JAYCEES. Again, that's a2jcs.org. You get online with their website. 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Plus, they have a tab all about the 90th celebration, so you can

0: 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Faye Walsh, Karina Townsend from the Ann Arbor Jaycees. As the Jaycees partner with local businesses, organizations, and volunteer groups to plan and coordinate events that foster bonds between our local community and help make Washtenaw County a vital and beautiful place to live, raise your family, and enjoy. And we love the work that the Jaycees do. So let's talk about what it takes to be a member of the Ann Arbor Jaycees. Do you have to be selected to become a member?
1: So we do have an application process. So we make sure that people fill out the application and that they're going to be invested as a member. We usually ask members to actually show up to an event beforehand. And then when the application is in, the board of directors votes on the member. And usually that's after they've met them and make sure that they're actually, like I said, going to show up and commit to it. But what's nice about the chapter is once you become a member, you don't have to attend every project and you don't have to come to every meeting. I know when I first joined, I used to be a recruiter at the University of Michigan. And some days, or some weeks actually, I'd be gone traveling. And so I'd be gone for maybe 2 months and then I'd come back and be super engaged. But it's, you can have that balance. It's not, you don't have to give 100% of your time, because we understand people have jobs, people have lives, families. And so there is an application process, but we do want people who are going to just come and be authentic and commit to volunteering, but also invest in what things they enjoy doing. So every year, our calendar looks a little bit different because it's based on what the members want to do.
0: Oh, they bring something new to the party every year.
1: Yeah. Absolutely.
0: So, Faye, there is an age requirement here.
2: There is. So in Ann Arbor, it's 21 to 40 years old. And so once you have achieved the age of 40, you you age out, as we call it. But you can still be involved. You can still attend events. You just can't serve on the board. You can't, you know, can't vote. You can't chair projects, because we really are trying to develop those young leaders to give them the skills that they need. And the hope is that once you've aged out, you're taking those skills and you're applying it elsewhere, other community organizations, local government, your own business, things like that. And hopefully we've given you the tools to do so.
0: And Karina, I understand that Faye is honored with a lifetime membership. Tell me about that.
1: Well, Faye's been honored with lots of
0: like
1: awards.
0: What? Like what?
1: Well, she is a senator, which is the highest honor you can get in JCI. She has the lifetime membership for the Ann Arbor Jaycees, and she's also an ambassador, which is the highest honor you can get in JCI USA. And so both, I was around for at least two of the three celebrations. And when I was state president, we surprised her with her ambassadorship, because that was the last award she had not yet received.
0: Congratulations to you.
2: Thank you.
0: So is it fair to say you've aged out, but you're still in?
2: Yes, that is a very fair statement. I think for me, and part of the, you know, being recognized with the awards that they've given me, it's because I have continued to give back, and I serve as a mentor and as an advisor, because I feel like this organization gave me so much, and I feel almost like it'd be selfish if I didn't continue to give back in some way, shape, or form. And so, so even though the age of my driver's license does say it is above 40, I still help out wherever I can and help bring new leaders along, because I think it's important.
0: Faye Walsh served as the 69th president of the Ann Arbor Jaycees, 85th president of the JCI Michigan, and 94th president of JCI USA. Karina Townsend, 84th president of the Ann Arbor JCs. What am I missing from your roster?
1: I was also the 99th president of JCI Michigan.
0: Oh, congratulations. So I want to talk about that and how this has defined who you are as individuals. We all want to strive to be the very best and authentic self of who we are, always try to improve ourselves. How has the JCs done that for you, Faye?
2: I think for me, it gave me a platform to hone skills. So, for instance, I was never a shy person. I was always an extrovert, but the JCs allowed me.
0: You got to be kidding.
2: I know,
0: me.
2: Right? It's hard to believe.
0: I am shocked at that.
2: But the JCs gave me a chance to learn how to deliver a message and how to be inspirational and motivational, and to be able to, you know, to hit people in their feels when there was an opportunity to. And so I didn't have that necessarily professionally. I've worked in human resources my entire life, which is a very people oriented role. But in leadership in the JCs, I found a way to inspire people to be better and to, you know, strive for things that they didn't even know were possible. And so I feel like that's one of the things that really I had the

0: ability to gain and then to transfer back to others as I served in the different roles that I had, and you know, hopefully give them the idea that they could do it as well.
1: Before we find out more about how that changed you, Karina, I want you to also comment about when you see someone brand new coming in and they're tentative, they probably are wondering what they're getting themselves involved with. And how quickly do you see that progression in their life because of the work they're doing with the JCs?
2: You see their confidence start to grow. What's nice about the organization is that we allow people to serve on committees even as a brand new member. And so they don't have to know anything about planning a carnival or planning a parade or any other project because we've broken it down into very easy steps. And so anyone who is willing to learn can participate. And so maybe you only help with two steps this year, but next year you're on the committee and you're doing 10 things.
1: And you're hands-on teaching them?
2: Yes. And so they might have a mentor or might just say, hey, we need you to send this email to get quotes for t-shirts, or we need you to send this email to the city to figure out how we get the meters bagged. And so it's very easy steps, but we want to make sure that they're not going to fail when they're first learning.
1: Right.
2: But
1: and just by doing that, though, you start learning the structure of the city. Now mm-hmm. you can apply that maybe in your job or when your neighborhood group needs something done at City Hall. All of that comes together because of the JC's work.
2: Absolutely. It just makes everything else in your life that much easier. But also you start building relationships with other people. And so then when you're out and about, it's nice when you go to the grocery store and you run into someone you've been volunteering with. Or in my previous role at the university, I would be at an event and I'd run into a JC member. And it was like a connection I already had and someone I could call if I needed help mm-hmm. around campus.
1: Right. So what was it for you? What defined your moment at the JCs where you realized this organization is, I'm doing good, but it's doing good for me too?
2: Well, I joined because of the international aspect and the volunteering. I had never any interest in serving on the board. Someone nominated me to be a director. And I thought, okay, well, I've served on these committees. I think I can handle the next step. But what helped me was that someone kept seeing more in me and kept nominating me for the next role and the next role. And so it was really nice to take on bigger projects. I never thought that I would be a good recruiter for the chapter, even though I was recruiting. My job was to be a student recruiter at the university, but like to recruit someone to join. And just by getting to know Faye and watching what Faye did for recruiting me, I was able to say, oh, I can see why I enjoy this and the benefit. And then I became the top recruiter in the state one year as a result.
1: Oh, that's wonderful. Partnerships are so important with other organizations in our community. Obviously, when you're working on events and you're raising money and pouring it back into the community, you make a lot of connections with these partnerships. How valuable are those? And how do the JCs help other organizations, Faye?
0: Absolutely. So, I mean, we rely on partnerships for just about everything. And so when we're thinking about both the large scale projects like the carnival and like the parade, even two small things, it could be, you know, an ice cream social, we're looking to give back to the community that we live and work in. And so for us, it's really, really important to find those businesses and those companies and those organizations that want to, you know, they have similar values, they have similar interests in giving back. And so that's really important for us. And so there are some long-term organizations I know that we have worked with over the years. I know Karina mentioned Epic Races is one of the sponsors for our 90th. You know, the 4th of July parade has been going on for a very long time, and there's been a very long term. You know, we've had to work out logistics with each other. I mean, there's been construction, go figure, at various points. And so we have to kind of work around. And so when you have those good working relationships, it's easier to come to the table to come up with solutions. And a lot of times we have, you know, the individuals who are coming from these groups, they decide they want to become a member too, because you don't have to just be a member of one organization or another organization. You can get different benefits from various places. And so we always tell people, you know, hey, even though you're involved somewhere else, come get involved with us, because, you know, we can give you something a little bit different, and it's okay to be a part of both.
1: How would you get involved with another nonprofit right now? Would they come to you if they have an idea? Maybe you have an idea. Do you have room to add more to your roster? Tell me about how those connections happen.
2: Oftentimes we start working with other nonprofits because our members are passionate about the work that they do. And so we reach out to volunteer. Several years ago, probably over 10 years ago, we used to run an Easter egg scramble. And we got to a point where our members were really burnt out because we really weren't partnering with anyone. We were doing everything ourselves. And it was a lot of manpower. And so we decided we were not going to hold it 1 year. But our members were really passionate about working still with kids. And so we started partnering with Big Brothers Big Sisters. And so for the last, I think, 7 years, maybe minus one because of the pandemic, we have been doing an annual event where we host a Halloween party for Big Brothers, Big Sisters. So all the bigs and all the littles come together. And as a result, we've had some of their bigs join us as members. But it's such a wonderful partnership event. Another project that we've been doing for the last couple of years is with the Michigan Foster Care Closet. And so we partner with them for their annual holiday giving event. And so it's really because our members are super excited about it. But if there is a nonprofit that is looking for someone to partner with, whether that's financially or looking for volunteers, they can always reach out to us. We're always looking for new groups to work with. And so that's, it's really just been wonderful to see our memberships get so excited about different nonprofits.
1: And you can go online to a2jcees.org. That's J-A-Y-C-E-E-S, A2, that's the number 2, jcees.org, and find out how to get involved. Our conversation today on Community Cares with Karina Townsend and Faye Walsh from the Ann Arbor JCs. What about finances? What do your finances look like? How much money do you raise every year? Let's talk a little bit about that and how strong you are.
2: Yeah. So every year, our biggest fundraiser is the carnival at Pioneer High School. So that's the one we're always marketing and pushing because we get a nice portion of the ticket sales from Skirbeck. This year, we raised $40,000.
1: Wow. Excellent.
2: I know. That's great. So all of that money will go back into the community for events like the parade, working with the partnership project with Big Brothers, Big Sisters, the Michigan Foster Care Closet. And then it will be what other organizations that our membership decides to partner with. And so we will be at Ipsy Pride at the end of the month and we'll have a booth there. I know there's several other things coming up as well. Our community VP has just done a lot of outreach this year to build relationships with other nonprofits. And even if we've only had 5 people go and volunteer, that's been really fun for our members.
1: Faye is the one at the table who has the longest tenure with the Ann Arbor JCs. What would you say to a young person, well, between the ages of 21 and 40, mm-hmm. who would like to join the Ann Arbor JCs established back in 1936? What would you like to tell them and what they're going to benefit by doing this?
0: I think that the opportunities are limitless, quite honestly. And so whether it's that you're looking to, you know, get something to add to your resume, because a lot of people will do that. I've seen people make career changes based on the involvement they've had in the JCs organization. Whether you're looking to meet people, whether you're looking to just to give back and make an impact on the community where you live and work, or if you are looking to gain skills that you know that you want to apply, whether it be, you know, in local government and other nonprofit organizations, maybe starting your own business. I think the opportunities are there. You just have to say yes. And I think a lot of times, you know, that little nudge, you know, as Karina said, somebody nominated her, just, you know, feeling that somebody else believes in you. And we do our best to make sure that you know that you're supported, that we believe in you, and we will support you in everything that you do so you can be successful. That's my biggest pride, is when I look at someone like Karina, who I recruited so long ago, and to see all the things that she has done. And know that she's, you know, really taken full advantage of the organization and all the opportunities. That's, to me, that's the sign of a great member, because, you know, it was there. You said yes. You sought things out. You maybe didn't know that you wanted to do until someone presented it to you. And because you said yes, you really are in a much better place.
1: Just get involved.
0: Just get involved.
1: Get
0: absolutely
1: involved with your community, yes, with your Ann Arbor JCs. Karina, invite everyone to the 90th celebration at German Park on Saturday, August 22nd.
2: Please join us. If you're interested in registering, you can go to our website, a2jcees.org, and then there's a 90th celebration tab. Tickets are $50, and we'll be there from 3 p.m. until they kick us out. We've got kids' activities, the first part, and then we will have a program, and we're going to be hearing from some of our past presidents, along with our state president for JCI Michigan, and then we will also be having some nice beverages from Hearsay Brewing.
1: How lovely. So $50 a ticket. And for children?
2: There are family packages.
1: Oh, okay.
2: And so it's $150 for two adults and two kids.
1: All right. Well, the whole community is invited. You don't have to be between 21 and 40.
2: No, anyone who's been a member or come to the parade or anyone who just wants to
1: support the JCs.
2: Absolutely. The JCs is welcome to join us.
1: The Ann Arbor JCs provides development opportunities that empower young people to create positive change. And their vision is to be the leading global network of young active citizens. And they certainly are. Here in Ann Arbor. Our thanks to Karina Townsend and Faye Walsh from the Ann Arbor JCs. I'm Lucy Ann Lance, and this is Community Cares.
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10: If I were to ask you what makes for a good night's sleep, you'd probably say a dark, quiet room, not too many things on your mind. But every night when you go to get some Z's, how often do you really think about the temperature in your bedroom? Temperature may be one of the most underappreciated factors in sleep. That's according to the Senior Vice President of Research and Scientific Affairs at the National Sleep Foundation. We often hear about lights and screens and stress, but even modest changes in temperature and airflow can influence both how quickly you fall asleep and how deeply you stay asleep. Most experts will recommend a room temperature of 60 to 67 degrees Fahrenheit. You might also experiment with your sheets and what you actually wear to bed. Play around a bit and see what improves your sleep. You might be delightfully surprised. I'm Dr. Sanjay Gupta, helping you live a better life.
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12: Good morning, everybody, and welcome to the Sunday edition of Housing Information You Can Trust right here for the next 2 hours with the Inside Outside Guys. My name is Ken Carverly. I am the Outside Guy.
13: Happy Sunday, Chuck Bridenstine,
12: happy,
13: the
12: happy,
13: Inside
12: happy
13: Guy.
12: Happy Sunday.
13: Should we sing it?
12: No.
13: Happy.
12: You can.
13: I don't know what tune to apply to it. Happy Sunday.
12: Now, is that the voice you used when you used to do karaoke? Because that's a terrible voice.
13: I have no voice anymore.
12: Anymore. Okay.
13: In all
12: honesty, have you wore it out? Is that it?
13: No. You know, the sinus thing and the ear and the other stuff, you know, that I've been going. It's
12: took away your voice.
13: I truly used to be one of those guys. I just loved singing all my life. I mean, when I was a little kid. And if I was driving like I was Friday in traffic.
12: Yep. You weren't singing, though.
13: No. I might go to hell for whatever.
12: You were stressing.
13: But I used to just sing. It's like a muscle. You know, the more you do it, the better you can get if you practice. And I loved it. And I hate that I can't sing anymore.
12: I only sing in the shower. I only sing if it's only me and my wife around. I like to do a lot of Frank Sinatra, fly me to just silly stuff.
13: I never sang in the shower. That's funny you say that.
12: No.
13: Of all the places, because I just loved singing. I sang constantly. My mother, actually, there were times when I was a kid, she'd go, can you go in the other room and do
12: that? Way to encourage, Mom.
13: I know. Thanks, Mom. But truly, yeah, you're right. It ain't there anymore.
12: We are a housing show, and we have housing information you can trust. We love to take your phone calls, 866-365-7746. If you've never heard the show, this is the first time you've found us on the dial, just take a second and ask AI, ask Google, who are the inside-outside guys?
13: Ask any of our sponsors, team partners.
12: And they'll tell us they're a couple of old goats doing a radio show who love what they do, who love their life, and we love passing on the knowledge. Over 90 years of combined housing experience, Chuck and myself have in this industry. We love it, and we want to make sure that if you have a housing, not if, when you have a housing issue, that you have the best experience possible, because we all know a lot of people do not.
13: And it can be a lot of fun. You know, we want you to enjoy. Yeah, I've got, two nieces that have built new houses this year, and a third one that practically rebuilt their home. And my whole thing is I want it to be a great experience.
12: Absolutely.
13: Right?
12: Absolutely. We got an email from a listener who has a house up north, and she hired a contracting crew to come in and pour her a new walkway, I believe a new patio, and a couple other things. And on the bid, it talked about removing the concrete. Removing the concrete and bringing in a crushed concrete base.
13: Yeah.
12: And then once the crew came and took a look at it, realized that the walkway, the house was poured what they call slab on grade, which means there's no crawl space underneath it. There's no basement underneath it.
13: And it's a lot like of times, commercial building in most cases.
12: Just a lot of times commercial buildings. But the one I had up north is a slab on grade.
13: That's right.
12: And what they did when they poured the house is they poured the walkways right at the same time in the patios. So when the crews came to remove it, they realized they were attached and decided they don't need to remove them. They'll pour right on top. Now, my question is how do the heights work?
13: That's my first thing that I thought of.
12: Yeah. How do the heights work? But
13: was there an attached garage, do you know?
12: I don't know.
13: Gotcha. It's interesting because Ken and I trade off responding to these, and this is one that Ken responded to, and he's happened to be the cement head. So I was curious about your response to them, and height was the first thing I thought of.
12: Yes, but I didn't want to even breach that on the response because if that doesn't work, the whole thing's not going to work. That's kind of like trying to drive a car without gas. So her question was, should there be a reduction in pay or, you know, in what the job costs? And yes, I mean, my first response was yes, that they don't have to come in and jackhammer out the concrete, haul it away, pay to dump it, then bring a crushed concrete base, level that all out, then tamp it and make sure it's right. In my mind, that's worth at least 20% of the job. Yeah, I know it's hard to say.
13: It is hard to say, yeah.
12: But if they came in, I mean, the contractor is up north, And up north contractors are different than a lot of contractors.
13: Why do you say that?
12: Well, up north contractors are really dependable unless it's hunting season. Or, and I'm just joking. I mean,
13: unless the salmon are running.
12: Yeah, exactly. The further up north you get, the harder time you have finding good labor. And one of the issues is they could live in Roger City and the job could be in Oscoda.
13: That's true.
12: And that's normal for them to drive.
13: That's true.
12: But they may be busy on another job the opposite direction. So they don't deal with rush hour traffic up there, but they deal with a lot of driving. A lot of driving.
13: Very good point.
12: So it's hard to find a good contractor up north. So I said, you know, talk to them. If they won't do it, get other bids. But that might be harder. You know, concrete contractors in certain areas, they may only have one or two to choose from.
13: I mean, I agree with you. I think there should have been a price reduction, and it could have been several dollars because of exactly what you said. I read the reply, and I went, yep. Now, let me ask you, since we're on this subject. Yeah, I poured a lot of concrete, but it was always new. I wasn't in that situation,
12: right.
13: And I know you
12: right.
13: were.
12: Right.
13: What are your potential concerns pouring over existing concrete?
12: Good question. If anyone's ever seen asphalt, an old asphalt driveway that they pour on top of an old driveway, a lot of times in, you know, let's say a house was built in the 40s, 50s, or 60s, over time, the driveway starts to sink. And a lot of houses in Michigan, they don't want to pay for new driveways, so they call an asphalt company in, and the asphalt company says, I can pave right over top of what you have there. But what inevitably happens is wherever that concrete is cut in the driveway, the purposeful joints and the cracks, it cracks and joints where the asphalt is.
13: It's a weak spot in the asphalt.
12: Now, concrete is much stronger, but you still have that risk. So if they're going to do that, what I would do if I could is I would try to crush that concrete up. We poured on top of the concrete in the past, but we take a jackhammer, we crush the heck out of it, try to make it a base.
13: Oh, okay.
12: And then we load it with...
13: Well, that'd be a lot of work.
12: It would be, but basically...
13: I get it.
12: It's basically a younger guy with a jackhammer going all around just pulverizing the concrete. And at that point, we would form it and then put steel rod. Now, here's the thing
13: about... You did recommend to her that...
12: Steel rod go in it.
13: Put
12: yes.
13: steel.
12: Yeah. You put steel rod in, it's not going to guarantee against cracks. Guarantee's the right wrong word. It's not going to totally prevent cracks, but what it will do is stop it from opening up or becoming trip hazards.
13: Even deflecting, yeah. I always tell people, look at your big stadiums, football, soccer, whatever, and look at them from outside. I mean, the Arthur Ashe, the tennis thing, you know,
12: facility, yep.
13: in New York. That's all concrete, but the only reason it works is because they put steel in it strategically. Because those bleachers will cantilever 100 feet in the air.
12: And it's amazing.
13: It is amazing. So steel is huge.
12: Yeah, the engineers that did that, the term for the guys that laid that steel, the skilled trade term, is rod knockers. Those guys in the union are called rod knockers, and that's their only job is to reinforce with steel. I put a post out recently of a driveway or whatever it might have been, but it was absolutely loaded with steel. You load something with steel, it's going to last.
13: Let me ask you, when we come back, your thoughts on using rusty reinforcing steel versus painted reinforcing.
12: Something that's coated?
13: Yeah.
12: Okay. Yeah, that's a good question. And it is a good conversation because that rod does more than just reinforce. We'll continue this conversation when we get back. You're listening to the Inside Outside Guys on the Inside Outside Guys Radio Network.
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11: The street to the back fence, the basement to the roof. It's the Inside Outside Guys. Here are Chuck and Ken.
13: Welcome back, everybody. Appreciate being with us. Want to remind you, you can call anytime if you want to. 866-365. What is that?
18: 7746.
13: Thank you. You've got to memorize this. I should just defer to you. We're talking about pouring concrete, using steel and concrete. What does steel do for concrete? And I asked you before we went to break, because you used to see this all the time. Can you use rebar, reinforcing bar, or welded wire fabric that has rust on it versus a coating?
18: Can you? Yes. Does it happen all the time? Yes.
13: Boy,
18: yes. People do it all the time, and they still do it all the time. I mean, the main issue is when I say that, for an example this way. So let's say we're doing a 30-foot walkway from the porch to the street, 4 inches deep. And we put two pieces of 3/8 steel rod going from the first step all the way down to the walkway. So you're pretty much, for many, many, many years to come, guaranteed that that walkway is not going to deflect
13: vertically
18: and have toe stubbers.
13: Yeah.
18: But what could happen all the time if it's not a coated steel is it could rust out. But we're talking 2-3 decades.
13: Concrete's probably very corrosive. People
18: yes.
13: don't understand that.
18: Soaks that water up. Yeah. Yes. And then you're right. You're right. It's corrosive. Now, they've got a couple of different ones. They've got the green ones that yes. are, you see those a lot on the roads.
13: Those are mandated by specification for public highways.
18: Right.
13: Highways.
18: Right. Yeah. Right. Right. Obviously, those are going to last a lot longer. And then they have something new called Gator Bar, which is a fiberglass.
13: Yeah.
18: That they say is just as strong
13: some
18: as the steel out there. Yeah, I never used it, never had a chance to. It's a lot lighter. But now, what's really cool about the steel, if you look at a steel bar, you'll see the barbs, little barbs all over it.
13: It's deformed. Deformed rebar.
18: Yes. And that's meant to really grip that concrete so it can't move up and down. If you think about it, if you put a smooth piece of steel in there, over time, that could literally just slide back and forth.
13: Which it would do.
18: Yeah.
13: Yeah.
18: But with the barbs they put in there, that's what I say. It's not just for reinforcing up and down. It's also for
13: horizontal. We mentioned the stadiums. It is to provide a strength feature that concrete does not have. Concrete will not bend. Concrete has great compressive strength, so you can put heavy stuff on it, right? And it won't crush, but it will deflect.
18: Right.
13: So the steel actually gives it what we call tensile strength, T-E-N-S-I-L-E, to resist bending, what they call a bending moment.
18: Yep, and when you talk about the stadiums out there, that are they really are amazing.
13: I think they are, too.
18: Every piece of steel in those in that concrete is designed by an engineer.
13: Exactly.
18: They know where it needs to go to perform the best, and more than anything else, it's about safety. And if the building, the city didn't think that was safe, they'd never let them build
13: it. So the concrete protects the steel, and the steel adds a characteristic to the concrete that it wouldn't otherwise have.
18: Yes.
13: And you and I, it's funny, you kind of alluded just a minute ago, you and I understand the fundamentals of how all that stuff works, and yet we're still absolutely amazed at what people do with that material, aren't we?
18: The Gordie Howe Bridge.
13: Oh my gosh, isn't that gorgeous?
18: It is gorgeous.
13: Look at that.
18: But think those two pillars, those two main pillars, one on the U.S. side, one on the Canadian side. How much concrete and steel are in those? How much it took, you know, what it took to pump the concrete up to that level and still be pliable, still not be too hot.
13: Not be separated where the stone is behind the paste. And, yeah, it has to be a fully integrated mix.
18: And then it'd be so strong
13: that
18: it holds up those bridges.
13: That's a cable stayed bridge.
18: Right.
13: Yep. And the old one is a suspension bridge.
18: Yeah, similar to the Mackinac, right?
13: Yeah, Mackinac's suspension.
18: Right.
13: And that cable stay came into effect, I don't know, a couple hundred years ago, but it's kind of a newer bridge technology. And I asked you, the Rocket Mortgage Classic,
18: mm-hmm.
13: I would tell everybody in Michigan to tune that in this afternoon, the final round. I don't care if you're a sports or golf person, but the shots of downtown Detroit and that bridge and the river are just world class.
18: Yeah, that bridge is going to be a focal point when people, you know, for years it's been the Renaissance Center. Two of those towers are coming down at the Renaissance Center, and that'll be... The bridge will be part of the focal point. It is an absolute beautiful bridge. And you and I have seen it going up.
13: Oh,
18: for the last decade, we used to go into the studio and we'd see, you know, every week a little bit more, a little bit more, a little bit more. And it's ready to open now.
13: It's gorgeous. It is so cool. And the engineering and construction side of it that Ken and I are just fascinated with. We're like little kids with stuff like that.
18: Oh, we are. So then you take the steel and the concrete down to the residential aspect. So do residential walkways, do garage floors, do basement floors. Foundation walls. Do they need steel reinforcing in them? And the answer is yes and no. I asked you a question last week. Very simple question. Chuck, when you were building houses, did you ever reinforce the steel in the base, the concrete in the basement with steel in the basements? And your answer was no.
13: No.
18: And I get that. But we always reinforce the garage floor and the driveways.
13: Foundation walls.
18: So why would you reinforce those, but you wouldn't reinforce the garage floor?
13: Because they're structural and they're going to handle loads. Like a driveway is going to handle dynamic and what we call static loading, moving traffic and just heavy weights sitting on it. Maybe that RV sits there for 6 months a year. You know, and the foundation walls were mandated by law based on length of the wall, height of the wall, type of house, to put steel in those for the same reason. You're going to push dirt against it, so it's going to be a static load that's going to support that earth and the house.
18: Right.
13: Hopefully forever.
18: Right. When you would do a spread footing, spread footings always had steel reinforcement in them, correct?
13: What the heck's a spread footing?
18: that's where it all begins, baby. That's where it all starts.
13: The bottom of the hole, the bottom of the excavation.
18: Yep, that's where the walls actually sit on top of.
13: I always called that the feet of the house.
18: That makes sense. That makes sense.
13: The idea is to spread the load over more dirt over a wider area. So we call it a spread footing because it's wider than the walls.
18: So those footings would have steel reinforced. Then the walls would go up, the basement walls. Those did not have steel in them, did they?
13: Walls. Years ago when they first started pouring those, it wasn't common, but it became common pretty quick to put steel reinforcing in that poured concrete. Are you talking
18: how much? In other words, if they're doing a steel, they're framing up, they're building a form for a basement wall. Once it's up, how do they get the steel in there? And how do they get the steel in there to make sure it doesn't touch a side?
13: You are so right. I mean, steel placement. And you mentioned the footings because I used to see people just pour concrete on top of the steel, which is...
18: Oh, goodness. That's a sin. Yeah.
13: Or they go along afterwards. And if they work it in carefully and properly before they finish the footing, that's fine in a footing.
18: Yep.
13: In a residential
18: yep.
13: footing. Houses actually are lightweight.
18: Right.
13: They really are. In the walls... What they typically do is once that concrete is placed, they'll go down and push the vertical rods, kind of work them down, not push them down, but work them because they have to have the concrete go around that deformed rod like you and I talked about earlier.
18: See, for me, if I'm on top, and I never did basement walls. I built basement walls, but I never poured basement walls, if that makes sense. What is that, 6 inches, the basement wall?
13: Usually 8 at a minimum.
18: A poured concrete?
13: Oh, yeah.
18: Yeah. Okay, I can see that working.
13: 8 to 10 and even 12.
18: I could see that working then.
13: Yeah.
18: Something like that. Okay, I could put steel in there. My thought is if I put steel in there, to make sure it doesn't hit one side or the other.
13: You're working it down.
18: Yeah, exactly.
13: And it makes a difference if you work it down because you can just push it in, but literally it'll be a hollow concrete tube when it cures.
18: Right.
13: You can pull it right back out.
18: So here's the question. You want concrete done. You called a couple companies and one company's telling you, oh, yeah, we'll put steel reinforcement throughout the job. Next question should be how much? And the other company says, no, we don't do steel reinforcement. We do something called fiber mesh. It's better. You'll like it. Trust us. Which one is better?
13: Trust.
18: Well, and I tell you, they're all very common building materials and way to do it. So we'll talk about that when we get back from break. This is the Inside Outside Guys Radio Network.

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5: 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But every night when you go to get some Z's, how often do you really think about the temperature in your bedroom? Temperature may be one of the most underappreciated factors in sleep. That's according to the Senior Vice President of Research and Scientific Affairs at the National Sleep Foundation. We often hear about lights and screens and stress, but even modest changes in temperature and airflow can influence both how quickly you fall asleep and how deeply you stay asleep. Most experts will recommend a room temperature of 60 to 67 degrees Fahrenheit. You might also experiment with your sheets and what you actually wear to bed. Play around a bit and see what improves your sleep. You might be delightfully surprised. 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

0: strong enough to actually hit home runs. Like every parent just parked out by the outfield is like so scared for their car to get smashed in. And I remember that happening a couple times to someone on the team. But I mean, yeah, that's like every fan, right? Just kind of worried. And I like that they can have some fun with it. That's what major or minor league baseball, like, yeah, it's important, but it's, you can also have some fun. You can be a little loose in the booth.
1: It was one of the first things and one of the most important things I would assess all the time in driving my daughter to softball tournaments was, where am I going to park? Like, there's a field over here. There's a field over here. I don't have to worry about home runs so much as I got to worry about foul balls and assessing where the parking was and trying to figure out, okay, I don't want to be too far because you've got to run back to the car in between games probably, but I don't want to be too close because the last thing I need is a softball lodged in my windshield for the drive home.
0: There, that reminds me of like my hometown's, you know, little league ballpark. And there was always one area of the parking lot that was always filled up right away. Because it was not too far to walk in between games. You're right. It was, they weren't going to hit it. The kids weren't going to hit it that far. Foul balls weren't going to hit it. So like that area of the parking lot always filled up first. And then if you were late to a game or practice, Chris, you were kind of screwed because you were the one parking right next to the fence. You better have driven your less new car. If you had, you know, a newer car, that one stays home. You drive the old beater down to the ballpark. Yep. Those were the good old days.
1: Well, we're going to have to find baseball shenanigans and just baseball in general one way or another next summer, it feels like. So whether it's goofy minor league teams, I don't know if they'll play or not next year, or the, I jokingly mentioned it earlier, like the Savannah Bananas may have their biggest summer ever next year if there's no major league baseball.
0: I mean, the Savannah Bananas, Chris, they were just in Chicago here. Big crowds out at Wrigley Field. Ticket prices were insane on the resale market. If that is the only baseball we have to watch next year, it's going to get crazy. And I guess you're either going to love it or you're going to be so sick of the Savannah Bananas by the end of the season.
1: I think there's actually a good question in here about like the impact of the Bananas on baseball as it's played at the major league level. Like if they're the only show in town next summer. Now, look, I don't think it's going to change major league baseball to the extent where like dudes are getting, you know, extra points for trick catches and all that kind of stuff. But like, but I mean, it is going to affect the way kids watch the game, I think. Like, if we would have had the Savannah Bananas in 1994 when the strike ended the season at the All-Star break, might have changed our childhoods completely. Might have changed the way a lot of people looked at baseball. We'll talk to Bill Shaken about how they're looking at it out in L.A. And next, other teams that need to be adding here on Westwood One Sports.
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0: where you're getting a quarterback from what is supposed to be a loaded draft. So it really makes no sense. To circle back to your initial question, I don't think the Bucs know what they're doing. You also have Vita Vea, and maybe, yeah, he's not quite in his prime of what he was, but, I mean, still a big leader on that defense. And you're not going to, you know, negotiate with him. You're not going to pay him. He's doing a hold-in right now. So it feels like the Bucs are kind of like in flux of not really knowing what to do or what their direction is going to be like in the next couple of years, because it would make sense, to your point, if you had if this was a Packers situation where they had Aaron Rodgers and you were drafting Baker was the Aaron Rodgers, and you had someone mm-hmm. like a Jordan Love sitting behind him that you knew in 2-3 years would be taking over, that would be a completely different story, but there's nothing there.
1: Yeah, and you've also got a lame duck head coach in Todd Bowles. So if the goal really is to sort of, and I've heard people say this, you know, like I talked to Aaron Jacobson from Tampa the other day, and he said, you know, maybe the goal here is to just reset the whole thing post Mayfield and post Bowles. Mm-hmm. Again, that's a massive leap to take. To take everything that you've built to this point and say, okay, that's great, especially with the young wide receivers that they have on the roster, aside from Godwin, to say, okay, we're going to just start from scratch. It doesn't make sense to me, and I don't think it makes sense to a lot of people around the league that they're playing hardball like this with Baker Mayfield, especially with all of not just the on-field things that we've talked about, but the off-field ability to really become a leader for that team in the community as well. It's something to keep an eye on as the Bucs play in a division that seemingly anybody could win. It feels like the Saints, maybe the Panthers, okay, maybe not the Falcons because they don't really have a quarterback, but anybody else could win. We'll get back into the discussion about Tarek Skubal and the Dodgers trading for him in just a little bit. Katie Wu of The Athletic, who covers the Dodgers, is going to join us later in the show. But coming up next, we're going to power rank the best deadline deals of all time in baseball history. That's next on Westwood
2: 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This is Westwood One Sports.
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0: is how we're going to standardize it, and it's not going to cost you any money, then I think maybe someday we can get back to a world where, like you said, certain teams are playing each other every year like they should, and conferences make more sense.
1: I almost feel like we're going to have an entirely new governing body that's going to have to be made up from the ground floor. Like, everything's going to have to be overhauled. The Big Ten and the SEC will have to be the leaders of putting together that governing body of some sort, whether or not that's them, like, I don't know, breaking away from everyone else probably isn't the answer either. But those two conferences hold the most power. So putting something together that then puts all these other parameters in place, because you're right.
0: Right.
1: I mean, the NCAA clearly is not doing the job, because look where we are with them at the helm forever.
0: Yeah. And it's at a certain point when they realize, the NCAA, that they weren't making money on any of this like they do with basketball, they just kind of threw up their hands and said, ah, screw it. You guys are on your own. You each come up with your own rules. That's part of what the coaches in the SEC have been complaining about. They believe that they are more judicious about things than other conferences are. And then you have the Big Ten and the SEC staring at the possibility of maybe losing money for their member institutions if they don't continue to expand and grow and get more money in TV deals. I don't know. I just want to be able to see the teams that I love and hate play each other every year. Coming up in about 25 minutes, we'll talk to Katie Wu of The Athletic about the Tarek Skubal deal to the Dodgers. But next, we rank NFL rookies and which ones will have the biggest impact here on
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7: Should you still work out when you're injured, or should you take it easy? 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That can lead to stiffness, muscle loss, even reduced coordination. Certified strength and conditioning coach Dana Santis told us, recovery is about choosing the right kind of movement at the right time. That means maybe working with someone like a physical therapist to harness movement as medicine. You'll need to prioritize controlled, high-quality movement over intensity, staying within pain-free or at least low symptom ranges of motion. 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I'm Dr. Sanjay Gupta, helping you live a better life.
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0: years.
1: Yeah, I mean, I'm kind of blanking off the top of my head, but outside of Georgia and Alabama, what other teams in the SEC? I know LSU, but like it was Alabama winning forever, and then it was Georgia winning forever. And where in the Big Ten, you have three different teams over the last 3 years, so a little bit more parity versus just having those two powerhouses for the majority of the last, I don't know, two decades, three decades? Maybe that's a stretch. But, I mean, having a couple different teams in the Big Ten winning versus the two powerhouses, I think that's pretty impressive as well.
0: I do, too. And I think, look, the highlight for the SEC this year might really be week three when Lane Kiffin takes LSU back into Oxford, Mississippi. And that's not a knock on the SEC. The SEC, like I said, is very deep. They could have four or five playoff teams, but I don't know if Kalen DeBoer is going to finally get over the hump at Bama after getting absolutely waxed by Indiana in the Rose Bowl last year. I don't know if Kirby can get Georgia back to a national championship game, but as deep as the SEC may be, like you said, go win a title and then we'll talk. Coming up, what the contenders need to add at the deadline
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2: How often do you stop to wonder whether you should share something that's revealing, maybe even embarrassing, with a partner, a friend, or even your boss? In her new book called Revealing, The Underrated Power of Oversharing, behavioral scientist Leslie John says doing just that can help you deepen relationships that are vital to your life. We need people to trust us in order to get things like love, friendship, and career success. That's what she told us. When you make yourself vulnerable by revealing something sensitive, it does make other people trust you. In turn, when you ask someone to reveal something about themselves, showing that interest will generally lead someone to like you more. Why? Because people like to be asked about themselves, she says. It also signals

0: that they are discriminating and choosy, but in a good way. I'm Dr. Sanjay Gupta, helping you live a better life.
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11: 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And if you missed anything from the first hour, or you ever want to cast anything, you can pod it wherever you get your podcast, Spotify, the app, whatever. We are everywhere you want to be, all right? Coming up, we'll do some this or that. We'll make some very hard choices at the end of this hour. But this is a chance right now, and I want to invite any and all baseball fans. If you're a baseball fan, I want you to jump in. Your thoughts on the Tarek Skubal deal, your thoughts on the LA Dodgers and their ridiculous salaries, your thoughts on Major League Baseball going forward. 310-840-4910. Are you mad at the Dodgers? If you're a Dodger fan, you're happy. You're like, bro, don't be mad at us. Be mad at the system. And you're right. Like, I'm standing up for every franchise that can't defer.